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0: A local event happening near you? 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

0: 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Bad weather. At the racetrack. In the shower. Oops, sorry. All things that never actually happened. But while listening, you pictured them all, didn't you? 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

0: Good morning, Whitney. 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My name is Bill, and this is the Saturday Breakfast Show on FM, on DAB, and online on your smart speaker. 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
1: Goodbye, grey sky. Hello, blue. There's nothing can hold me when I hold you. Feels so right. It can't be wrong. Rocking and rolling all week long.
0: It's 1 minute past eight. 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
0: In the week that Sir David Attenborough got to 100. Can you believe it? What's the secret? No football today. Three in a row coming up from our special featured artists.

Yeah, UB40 is our special featured artist. And then we'll be doing three in a row at 9:15. It's a topical one this week. Why am I giving you clues already? What kind of week have you had? We don't do politics, so we're not talking about the elections. It's done. It's finished. It's over. Drop me a WhatsApp, 07722 100 890. No changes in the Cotswolds, Oxford, or West Oxfordshire. Business as usual. Thankfully, you won't see him for another few months, anyway. And congratulations to anybody who was successful, in all seriousness. Huge amount of work goes into local elections. And commiserations to those of you who were unsuccessful, shall we say. That's it. Politics done now. 3 minutes past eight. We are not talking about politics anymore. Trump might get a mention. 07722 100 890. Good morning. Got some cracking songs for you this morning. Going to start off with, Hue and Cry, and then a bit of Earth, Wind and Fire. Good morning, Whitney. Good morning, the world.

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3: 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Good morning. 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

Earth, Wind & Fire in September. 11 minutes past 8. Good morning. First one from UB40 coming up. It's called Kingston Town. Enjoy.

An absolute classic from UB40. It's called Kingston Town. Morning to Phil. He's there in the Bahamas now. Captain Birdseye, as we call him.

0: Greg David in 7 days on WIFM's Saturday Breakfast Show. It's 21 minutes past eight. Lighthouse Family, Justin Timberlake and Frankie Goes to Hollywood coming up.
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0: Love this song. It reminds me of California. I don't know why. If you've never been, go. It's an amazing place.

apparently it's a famous street in Miami. It's all the same, isn't it? Morning to Rob. He says, morning Bill, I'm working today, listen to your show. Can you play a bit of BTS Dynamic? Certainly can, mate. Good to hear from you. Have a great day.

Yeah, that was for Rob, the best painter and decorator in the area. He's working today. BTS and Dynamite. He just sent me a WhatsApp, 07722 100890. Good morning.

Mr. Justin Timberlake. Did you watch the David Attenborough event at the Royal Albert Hall last night? Amazing. That gorilla encounter is just, well, how does he do it? He's 100. He looks amazing.

Frankie goes to Hollywood and relax. It's 8:36, Saturday morning, time to relax.

0: Gardens are now expanding, but the new plantations are mostly of low diversity. We need to give better protection to the native woodlands that remain. Restore those that we have lost. And allow our trees the time and space to spread.
1: Did you see this last night? If you didn't, go and watch it on Catch Up. It was amazing.
0: It will take many
1: David Attenborough is 100. Can you believe that? We once had.
0: But surely, it should be our target to do so.

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0: I don't know why this guy reminds me. It's called Barry White. Let the Music Play. Reminds me of Big Rich, who should have a kind of late night show, shouldn't he? Sunday morning, 8 till 10, Big Rich, on the Sunday Breakfast Show. It's 8:41. 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

0: Mike's been on the WhatsApp. Morning, Mike. 07722 108 90. He says, morning, Bill. Good luck to Tower Hill Inclusive Football Team in the Bobby League tomorrow. 10 o'clock start. Don't be late. Big thanks to Sue and all the coaches, Rob, Keefe, Luke, Gaz and Alistair, for giving up the time. He's forgotten himself. That is a mark of the man. And Mike, for giving up the time on a Monday at all the Bobby League and making a great game truly inclusive. The players love it. And thanks to Tower Hill and everyone who supports us. Especially Queen Jill, who comes all the way from Hertfordshire to support us. There we go. Tower Hill Inclusive Football Team. They'll be at Oxford City's ground tomorrow morning at 10 o'clock. If you want to be inspired, go and watch them. They'll be playing teams from all over the Thames Valley. And you will be truly inspired. Good luck, guys. Have a great day. It's time for three in a row.
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1: 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Three in a row.
3: It's three in a row.
4: It's three in a row.
3: It's three in a row.
5: It's three in a row.

Morning to morning to Louise. Morning to Jill. Jill says she'll be there, season ticket holder and number one fan of the Tower Hill Inclusive team. Yeah, don't forget Coombe Garage sale today, 2 till 5. You want to grab yourself a bargain. Have a walk round at the same time. Garages open around the village, 2 till 5 this afternoon in Coombe. What an amazing place. There's some amazing people who live there as well. And there'll be some absolute bargains. I've got a radiator I want to get rid of. Anyone wants a radiator? I know. Oh, Max says, morning, Louise. And Louise says, we've got loads of bargains. Oh, God. We have Graham doing gardening next, won't we? I've planted my tomato. Bob, I've planted my tomato plants as well. And the strawberries. They're all in. Anyway. Enough of that. Oh, Max says he's off to referee Milton versus FC Mills at 2 o'clock. Yeah, okay. Louise says she's off to the gym. That's the kind of news of the week, isn't it? Louise is off to the gym. Anyway, enough of that. It's three in a row time. I play three songs. You just need to guess what the connection is between the songs and all the artists. This week's, oh, it's very topical. Yeah, very topical indeed. That's just the way it is. I always give it a difficulty rating as well, don't I? And this week's, I mean, it's about three. 3 out of 10. Hold on. Somebody's already had, who's that? Who is that? Lincoln Graham. Graham, get on with your work. I'm trying to have a guess already. I'm not having it. I'm not. Hold on. Is it? Oh, is it strawberries? We must be near the strawberry season, wasn't we? Another month, maybe? Yeah, Chris. Yeah. Another month, I reckon. I've planted mine. I've planted them in troughs so they kind of hang over the side. Probably get about three strawberries, you know. Go and buy some from the co-op. To other strawberry stores are available, but I'll probably have to go and get some from the co-op to add to them. Yeah, with cream, clotted preferably. Anyway, it's a 3 out of 10. It's topical. Three songs, three artists. You just need to guess what the connection is between the song and or the artist. Doesn't matter where you are. Milton Under Witchwood, Chadlington, Wallingford or Watford. Oh, hold on. Who's that? Morning, Bill. Don't forget to nip out the side shoots on your tomatoes. Bob, thank you very much. Okay. Nip out the side shoots. Every week, apparently. Okay. Oh, yeah. Louise says, watch the dog doesn't get them. Dogs don't like strawberries, do they? Oh, she's a spaniel. She likes everything. Oh. Jill says, putting cream on it spoils them. Well, in Oxfordshire, that's what we do, dear. Anyway, three songs. See if you can guess what the connection is. When you know the answer, you know what to do. Drop me a WhatsApp, 07722 100890.

0: Oh, apparently if you pinch the sides out, you get lots more tomatoes. Jill says we're just weird. We're weird. That's fine. Somebody from Hertfordshire says people in Oxfordshire are weird. Yeah, we'll see about that. Reading next year. Anyway, here we go.
1: Three in a row.
2: Three in a row.
3: Three in a row.
4: It's a god-awful small affair.
0: Mr. David Bowie. Life on Mars.
4: But her mummy is yelling.
0: Louise says, is it the elections?

So it's not David Attenborough. It's not Space. Is it Big Rich being 100? Great, Chris. It's not Big Rich being 100. He was 100 last year. Is there life on Mars? Jill, it's not Space either. Even though you are spaced. Oh, Bob says, is it anything to do with chocolate? I like a bit of chocolate, I must say. Had a lovely chocolate cake yesterday as well. Very moist. It's not chocolate. It's on America's tortured brow that Mickey Mouse has grown up. Jill says, are they all Davids? No, they're not. Workers have struck for fame. 'Cause Lennon's on sale again. Bob says, is it Mars bars? No, it's not Mars. I haven't had a Mars bar for ages. They're a lot smaller than they used to be, aren't they? Unless you buy one of those duos.

Mike says, is it Living Planet? You are on the right lines. It's the freakiest show. Take a look at the Lord. Yeah, Mr. Sir David Attenborough was 100 this week. Who's that? What time's kickoff tomorrow? 10 o'clock. This is 3 in a row. It's a serious game show. Wait, Bradley Walsh doesn't get phone calls in the middle of the chase saying what time's kickoff on Saturday, does he? God's sake. Is it the solar system? Amanda, great guess. It's not the solar system.

0: It's three in a row. It's three in a row. It's three in a row.
1: Jill's favourite group.
2: Duran Duran and Planet Earth. So we've played David Bowie and Life on Mars, and we've played Duran Duran and Planet Earth. I talked about it earlier in the show. You'd have to get out of bed earlier, won't you? Max says, is it Earth Day? Earth, Wind and Fire, Life on Mars? No, it's not.

You are all on the right lines. You're probably overthinking it. So, life on Mars and planet Earth. Chris says, is it the blue planet? He's definitely on the right lines. Very close. Rewind.

And a friend of mine, Dr. Steve Blake, Google him. He spent his life researching mountain gorillas and giant tortoises. And he's like David Attenborough, but nobody

He's ever heard of him. Google him. Amazing guy. Dr. Steve Blake. He spent the first 15 years of his life living in the jungle with mountain gorillas. Mike says, is it David Attenborough TV programmes? It is David Attenborough TV programmes, but you need to be more specific. Life on Mars and Planet Earth. It is the most famous David Attenborough series of all time. It's what made him really famous.

0: It's three in a row.
1: Elizabeth says, is it Blue Planet by David Attenborough? You are absolutely on the right lines, but it's not right. But you are very, very close, Elizabeth.

So let me remind you what we've played. Life on Mars by David Bowie. We know it's something to do with David Attenborough and one of his series. We've played Planet Earth by David Duran Duran. And we played Duran Duran Planet Earth as well. I've played it twice. I've done that before, haven't I? Sorry about that. Anyway, Life on Mars and Planet Earth by Duran Duran. What's the connection between the songs and all the artists?

So, Life on Mars by David Bowie and Duran Duran, Planet Earth, twice. What's the connection between those songs and all artists?

0: a bit harsh. Jill says I'm an idiot. Oh. No, politicians, they're idiots. Not all of them, but most of them. I can say that. I've worked with them for 20 years. There we go, that was three in a row this week.
1: Three in a row.
2: Our woodlands are now expanding, but the new plantations are mostly of low diversity. We need to give better protection to the native woodlands that remain. Restore those that we have lost. And allow our trees the time and space to spread naturally. It will take many years to recreate anything as rich as the woodlands that we once had. But surely, it should be our target to do so.

amazing David Attenborough, who was 100 this week, a national treasure, somebody we should be really proud of as well. And go and look at Dr. Steve Blake, my friend who, well, he's done some amazing stuff living with gorillas. He studied giant tortoises and, yeah, he's done some amazing stuff, Steve. Thank you, because that was an amazing three in a row. Lots of people thought it was David Attenborough. You were absolutely right. It was David Attenborough, but I wanted something a little bit more challenging than that. Yeah, why hasn't he been made a lord? Absolutely. An incredible guy. And he's a hundred. Can you believe he's 100? Did you see him in the Albert Hall last night? I mean, he's all there. What's the secret? And the images of him in the jungle with the mountain gorillas was what inspired me this morning. If you didn't see the show last night, I highly recommend it. Anyway, we played David Bowie Life on Mars. We played two versions of Duran Duran's Planet Earth. If you took the word life out of Life on Mars, and you took the word on, and you took the word Earth out of the Duran Duran song Planet Earth, you've got Life on Earth, which was the 1979 documentary with the gorillas, the mountain gorillas. And it's an amazing show. You can still watch it, so I highly recommend it. 50 year old David Attenborough in the jungle with the mountain gorillas. Anyway, if you got it right and you said Life on Earth, congratulations. Give yourself a big pat on the back. It was a bit more difficult, that, wasn't it? So congratulations to Bruno and to Mike. Congratulations. Yeah, congratulations to Elizabeth. Congratulations to Max. And congratulations to Chris. Congratulations if you got it right. If you didn't... Oh, hold on. Oh, apparently there's a... Jill says there's an exhibition at the National History Museum. It's amazing. Yeah. Some things will never change. And Jill, you got it wrong. Unfortunately, you got it wrong and Mike got it right. You know, that's the way it goes. So, if you said Life on Earth, give yourself a big pat on the back. Congratulations. We've got ourselves a king and queen of three in a row. Congratulations. Our new king of three in a row is Chris. Congratulations, mate. And our queen of three in a row this week, I think she might have done it in the past, but not for some time. Congratulations to Elizabeth. Thanks, everybody. Enjoy this next song. Same time next week, 9:15.

I'm gonna keep on the run. I'm gonna have me some fun. If it costs me my very last dime, if I wind up broke, well, I'll always remember that I had a swing in time. I'm gonna give it everything I've got. Lady luck, please let the dice stay hot. Let me shoot a seven with every shot. Beaver!

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0: That's it, it's our last one. It's going to be a lovely day, so there's only one song to play out. Mr. Bill Withers and Lovely Day. Good morning.

Well, that's it for another week. Congratulations to Chris. Congratulations to Elizabeth, a king and queen of three in a row. It's 9:58, coming up after this show, Science on the Radio with Nina at 10, and then Community Matters at 10:30. The V-Life at 11, and Lou Brown Talks at 12. Becky will be here with Festival Flashbacks at 4, and then 5 at 5. Big Rich will be here at 8 o'clock in the morning for the Sunday breakfast show. Thanks for your support. Thanks for listening. Have a great weekend. I'll be back this time next week, 8 till 10 on the Saturday breakfast show. Have a great weekend. Stay safe. Goodbye, Whitney. Goodbye, the world.

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1: 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I'm Nina Morgan. Well, this week I've been talking to James Grist. James is a medical physicist based at the John Radcliffe Hospital in Oxford. His work is rather different than the sort of physics I'm more familiar with.
2: Thinking Albert Einstein, Stephen Hawking, crazy hair, thinking about stars, galaxies and space, or even kind of quantum mechanics. But I'm a medical physicist. I apply physics to medicine to try and make people's lives better in a very kind of routine day-to-day way.
1: How did you get interested in that?
2: Yeah, really good question. So my mother's a nurse, and that kind of gave me a bent towards healthcare from a young age. And around the time when I was 15, 16 years old, I needed to look for work experience placements at my school. And my mum suggested, hey, have you checked out the medical physicists in the hospital? And I thought, I have no idea who these people are and how they ended up there, but they sound quite interesting. And I did a week with them, and it turns out these are a great bunch of people, clinical scientists, who often are looking at MRI scanners, PET scanners, CT scanners, radiotherapy. If you've had some kind of scan or treatment in the hospital, there's probably a medical physicist, clinical scientist involved in it, doing lots of technical background stuff to make sure the scanner's working properly for your diagnosis or treatment.
1: So how did you get into it? Did you do a physics degree or a medicine degree, or what did you do?
2: Yeah, really good question. So I started off doing a degree in physics with medical physics. You may have heard programs like this called bioengineering, and that's if you were to go to a university with an engineering department that offers this. My university, UCL, I did physics with medical physics from the physics department, which was great. So it gave me a foundation in theoretical physics, all the kind of crazy maths that we do as physicists, but then also MRI scanners, lasers, ultrasound, and all the really fun stuff we have in the hospital as well. So that's where I started with physics with medical physics.
1: Wow, what a background. So what are you doing here in the hospital? I guess it's something to do with MRI. What's that?
2: Yeah, good question. So MRI stands for magnetic resonance imaging. Many people have had an MRI scan at some point during their life. And I'm a researcher here in the hospital, so I'm not paid by the NHS, I'm paid by the university. And my research focuses on trying to understand how your brain consumes sugar in the early stages of diseases such as stroke and multiple sclerosis, and how this can impact your future diagnosis, treatment and care, specifically with MRI.
1: So let's go back to basics then. How does MRI work?
2: Yeah, it's a good question. So we've got a couple of glasses of water here in front of us. MRI uses water. We get a little bit of signal from all the water in your body, and we use it to create an image. And this is image. There's lots of technical things behind this. It's got a huge magnet. You know, it's 60,000 times stronger than the Earth's magnetic field. You could pull a double-decker bus with some of these magnets. They're absolutely huge. They're filled with liquid helium, just a few degrees above absolute zero. So it's super cold, huge magnets, big rock concert amplifiers. And we add all these things together, and at the end, we fundamentally get an image out of the MRI scanner. And that's from all the water and the fat inside your body we can do this. My research specifically focuses on something called carbon-13 hyperpolarized MRI. Now, if we were to look at the carbon in your body, there's not a lot of it compared to the amount of water you've got. And most of the carbon in your body, you can't see in the MRI scanner. We have to have the carbon-13. It's not radioactive. That's carbon-11. It's a different type of carbon compared to the normal carbon, which is carbon-12. And we attach that carbon-13 to a sugar. We take it down to about 1 degree above absolute zero, so super cold. We blast it with microwaves for about 4 hours, and then we take it out and inject it into people inside the MRI scanner. And because of this process called hyperpolarization, which is that microwave and the really cold temperatures, we can suddenly see this sugar inside the scanner, inside your body, not only just where it goes, but what it gets turned into as well. Specifically, I'm interested in the brain, so looking at how your brain uses that sugar we inject in the normal, healthy, aging brain, as well as in stroke and multiple sclerosis as well, where things seem to go wrong.
1: Well, you're talking about sugar. Now, that's not the sort of stuff I'd put in a cup of tea, is it?
2: Yeah, you could eat the sugar if you really wanted to. It's about a gram. It's about a teaspoon of sugar that we're looking at inside this injection. So it's not very much at all. We do have to do a special process to make it ready for human injection inside our pharmacy unit here in Oxford. And you can also do it in Cambridge, UCL and Nottingham in the UK. Very few centres with this special technology at the minute, but it's growing around the world, which is really exciting. I think about 22 places you could get one of these injections at the minute. And it's totally harmless. I've had 4 injections myself, no side effects so far, and we've injected over 1,000 people worldwide with this technique called dynamic nuclear polarization, hyperpolarized MRI, no side effects. So it's totally harmless.
1: So if you're studying the brain, you're looking to see whether the sugar is being used or not used or something like that. What's the point of that?
2: Yeah, really good question. So often when you get a disease or a condition, let's say take some cancers, for example, the first thing that goes wrong or the first thing we can detect is the change in the way the cells use sugar. That can often happen weeks, months, or even years before you would see a change on a normal medical image. And often by the time we see a change on a medical image, we've only got a few weeks or months to start treating that before it becomes really problematic for you. So the reason why we're interested in sugar is to look at those early changes and therefore early diagnosis. And sometimes some of those changes happen very quickly after successful treatment or unsuccessful treatment as well. Some of the data so far says 48 hours after giving chemotherapy in breast cancer, we can see successful or unsuccessful treatment compared to normal images, which take 6 weeks. So it's a really exciting technology. And that's why we're looking at sugar use, because there are good ways to use sugar and there are bad ways to use sugar. And we want to differentiate between the two in your body.
1: So what's the bad way of using sugar?
2: Yeah, it's a good question. It depends on the cell. So some cells naturally send the sugar into their mitochondria. These are the kind of powerhouses inside your cells. They produce lots of energy for you. And some cells naturally produce something called lactate, which is a very quick way of making sugar, but very inefficient. You only produce a little bit of lactate for a lot of sugar. However, it's when the good cells go bad is what we're looking at. So your brain, naturally, we would see lots of mitochondrial activity and a bit of lactate production. But if you've got a condition like multiple sclerosis, where your brain's own immune system is going haywire and attacking your brain, we see the normal cells, the microglia, shifting towards producing lots of lactate and not using their mitochondria. And that's why we're interested, because that shift is apparent on our images where we can't see it on normal imaging. Now, if we can see it, we can start to treat it and we can tell you whether the treatment's working or not, which is really exciting. So that's why we're interested in sugar.
1: So you're able to do very, very early diagnosis. Is that the point?
2: Diagnosis is a good one. I think often we're very good at diagnosing conditions, and there are lots of really good ways like blood tests to diagnose conditions. We specifically are more interested in treatment response and early treatment response. Can we tell you the treatment we gave you last week is working or not? Because if it's not, we want to give you a better treatment. And I think that's going to be the killer use of this technology, is treatment response. Sometimes diagnosis, but often diagnosis happens when you go to your GP and say, I've been feeling funny for the last 3 months. And by then, we'll probably see it on a normal scan anyway. What we can't see is whether the treatment worked tomorrow that we gave you today. And that's what we're trying to do with this scan.
1: Yeah. So if a treatment isn't working, how do you decide what to do then?
2: It's a good question. So for some conditions, there's only one drug. I'm interested in primary progressive multiple sclerosis, really horrible condition where you just go downhill. You never get better. You just keep getting more and more disabled, unfortunately, throughout your life. You end up in a wheelchair, end up in a bed, and sadly you'll die. And there's one drug to treat it at the minute, which is sometimes successful, sometimes not successful. And that's going to be a challenge if I can tell you that your drug's not working. But it gives us a golden opportunity to say, your drug hasn't worked, but let's try one that we haven't tried before. Let's go for more experimental trials. Let's see if you want to engage in research further down the line to try new drugs that might work. So that's why I'm really interested in it.
1: So do you work with pharmaceutical companies then?
2: Yeah, so one of my studies is funded by Bristol Myers Squibb, and that's in multiple sclerosis. And they've not given us a particular steer on what we should do with this technique. They're not trying to find an answer, but they're just saying, what could we do with this? And that's our multiple sclerosis work. Yeah, but we're also funded by the UK government as well to look at the healthy aging brain and try and work out, you know, what's the normal change of metabolism in the brain, the way your brain uses sugar throughout your lifetime. Because then we could compare that to the abnormally aging brain, something like dementia or post-stroke or even multiple sclerosis, and work out what's normal and what's not normal.
1: So are you running clinical trials in these things?
2: Yes, very much so. So my study in multiple sclerosis is a what's called a physiological trial, but it's effectively a clinical trial. And then we've run other trials in the heart, specifically looking at the methods of using drugs to change the way the heart uses fuel, uses sugar. So yes, we run some clinical trials, which is good fun.
1: Mm. Well, it sounds amazing. What about monitoring the normal brain? That must be of interest to all of us who are getting a bit older.
2: Yeah, exactly. And it's there's some initial work showing that your metabolism, the way you use sugar, kind of slows down with age naturally, which is really interesting. And that might be fine. That might not be fine. There might be better ways to boost your metabolism because normally as you age, you lose some cells in your brain as well. So, you know, if we can kind of recover some of that, maybe it will help you with your kind of your thinking later on in life. But what's really interesting, and the reason why I like things like multiple sclerosis, is we see an increase in metabolism, increase in this lactate output, even with people who are much older, which gives us a really positive signal. We say, ah, that brain is using sugar so much more in a bad way compared to the healthy older brain. And so that makes it really easy to say if something's wrong. Whereas if you're looking at something like some types of dementia where metabolism is going wrong but slowing down even faster than normal, it's often quite hard to say what's slow and what's just not a good image. Whereas if you've got a really bright image that says this is bad compared to the older brain, that's always very helpful for us in radiology.
1: Mm. Well, amazing stuff. So you're talking about sugar, and that makes me wonder about diabetes. Is there any connection between those two things?
2: Yeah, so some initial animal work showing that if you've got diabetes, your brain will change the way it uses sugar. We haven't done those studies in humans yet, but we've done it in the heart. And the heart really changes the way it uses sugar if you're diabetic, whether you've had a meal or whether you've not had a meal. And we think that's one of those things we could kind of try and target, is the use of sugar in the heart to help your heart stay healthier for longer. But we haven't done it yet in the brain. And I'd be really interested in that as well.
1: Well, these heart studies, how do you do that? Do you have to inject the reagents into the heart? Is that how it works?
2: It's a good question. So the injection happens into your arm, actually. Mm-hmm. So we put what's called a cannula into your arm, and then we inject it into your arm. Whether we're looking at your brain, your liver, your kidneys, your heart, all goes in the same way. We just start the scan a little bit later if it's your brain, because it takes a bit longer for the sugar to get to your brain than it does to your heart. But all the same way. It doesn't feel any different. And as I say, I've had a few of these injections myself for my heart, for my brain, for my liver, as part of research, and all good so far.
1: Well, I'm very glad to hear it. It must be a bit stressful, though, wondering how it will turn out.
2: Yeah, I mean, it's a high-value experiment. These are £5,000 per scan, so it's not cheap. A normal MRI scan's about £600, so we're talking almost 10 times the price of a normal MRI scan. And the signal in our scan only lasts for about 2 minutes. It very quickly goes away due to some really complex physics. So it's 4 hours to prepare for it for a 2 minute bit of data collection costing £5,000. It's a bit of an adrenaline hit, and I quite like adrenaline sports, so that's good fun.
1: Well, better you than me, that's all I can say. So if it's so expensive, is it going to come into regular clinical use?
2: It's a good question. It depends on the information we get from it and how much it costs to get that information versus how much it costs to give you a drug that works. If you're on a chemotherapy or a drug for your multiple sclerosis that costs 20, 30, 40, 50,000 pounds per year, and for 5,000 pounds we can say it's not working, that's good healthcare economics. If the information we get from it is very marginal, doesn't really help us at all, then it's never going to enter clinical practice. And that's the same for all areas of science. We have to find what's called the killer application. What is the area of healthcare that makes most sense, where there's the most added benefit for our technologies? And then we focus on that, show that it works, show that it gives added value, and then think about the next area, rather than just doing a scattergun approach and firing at everything at once and seeing what sticks.
1: Hmm. Well, this is giving me some insight into how medicine must work or hospitals must work. You've got the clinicians, those are the people that are going through the protocols and things, and then that you've got the researchers like you, and then I didn't realize economists came into it too.
2: Yeah, it's a really big thing, healthcare economics. You can have the best test, but if it costs too much for the gain, then it will never make it into clinical practice. And it's something that we have to really think about nationally. And in fact, here in Oxford, we've got some funding for medical research where one particular research stream is healthcare economics. And we try and say, look, for all these wonderful things we're doing in Oxford, what's the way we make this cost effective? How is this best going to enter clinical practice to change the life of your grandma when she ends up in hospital and not just keep it inside labs? So yeah, healthcare economics is a massive field of research, and I think will only grow over the next years.
1: And how do you work together with these people? Do you have regular meetings with clinicians, economics, and all that sort of stuff?
2: Yeah, exactly. So within the group that I run, I've got radiologists, I've got neurologists, I've got physicists, I've got radiographers, the whole span for the clinical side. And then we together work out what's the best imaging test to do to look at the condition we're most interested in or the part of the condition to really sensitively detect disease and maybe help read out treatment response. And then we've got other people who work in healthcare economics that we meet with every kind of 2 to 3 months at bigger group meetings. And they're on board to advise us for all sorts of areas of research as well, which is great.
1: So with such a potentially useful kind of technology, are you also working to find ways of making it cheaper?
2: Yeah, exactly. It is phenomenally expensive. To buy one of these machines you need is about £1.5 million. But again, that's partly due to economies of scale. There are only 22 worldwide. There are a lot more MRI scanners worldwide, a lot more CT scanners worldwide. And sometimes the price changes depending on the amount of devices you put into circulation around the world. Sometimes it doesn't. There are bits in the chain, because it requires a lot of complicated moving parts, that could be made cheaper. Other bits that are probably going to stay the same. But yes, we're definitely always trying to work out to make things cheaper or at least more cost effective. And it's all relative to the treatment that you're on.
1: So how is this going to affect patients? I guess people listening to this are going to say, hey, I think I feel a bit ropey. What about me?
2: Yeah, it's a good question. So the first thing with all these advanced technologies, we need to do big clinical trials, you know, thousands of people, and work out what it's useful for. Those really killer applications, as I say. The next thing we probably need to know is that imaging is often the final thing you'll go through for diagnosis, because it's very expensive and exists often inside hospitals or specialist care centers in your community. And so don't expect to get it first up, the first thing that you have. First thing you're going to have, you're going to go to your GP and say, I feel a bit off. They'll examine you. They'll take some bloods. And if that's good enough, that's great. You've got your diagnosis. Eventually, if those things don't work, if we're still unsure, if there are still symptoms that we can't explain, you may end up with an imaging scan. And because my technique is relatively rare, that will be at the end of the pipeline. But that's okay, because you probably don't need it until you're at the end of the pipeline, until you've got looking at treatment response, a firm diagnosis with a treatment that we could give to you. We don't know if it's going to work. That's where our technique will work. And I hope you never end up in that position.
1: Well, I hope so too. But if I was interested in getting into this field, how could I approach it?
2: Yeah, really good question. So we work with the NIHR volunteer database. Nationally, you can sign up to be part of research. And we're always looking for volunteers to have an injection of sugar inside the MRI scanner. You sign up to this big database. We're sending out mailings 2-3 times a year. If you see it land in your inbox, you can sign up and we'll happily recruit you for an injection of sugar to see how your brain's working.
1: So are these just random choices, or are you looking at people that have presented with some condition?
2: So the study on the healthy aging brain is where you can use this volunteer database. We're looking for healthy people. So if you've got a pre-existing condition, you probably can't join the study. If you do have a pre-existing condition, there may be some studies that we're already recruiting for in the Oxfordshire area at the minute, and there may be others more in the national area, Nottingham or Cambridge or UCL, that could recruit you as well. But yeah, we're specifically looking for healthy people for our study.
1: So how do you volunteer?
2: As I say, so there's this NIHR volunteer database. Just Google it and you can sign up to join in research as a healthy person all over the country. Some of these studies will pay you some money to take part, others won't. Some will pay your travel expenses, some will be quite onerous, multiple days, multiple weeks of research. Some will be a 20-minute video call and that's all they're looking for. But that's a really great place to start.
1: And do you have trouble recruiting volunteers?
2: Not at all. We've had many people respond to our adverts, which is great. The group we're struggling to get are people aged between about 30 and 55, often because they're at work. And so they don't have time to come and join for an extra volunteer visit here in the JR or at other hospitals. But we tend to get a lot of people younger than that, up from age 18 to about age 30. And then people over the age of 60, we have plenty of volunteers as well, which is really great to see people being enthusiastic about joining us in research.
1: Well, that's good news. And what if people want to learn how to do this? Do you have an intern program? You mentioned you started that way.
2: Yeah, exactly. We are always really, really happy to have people come and visit us in our group, spend some time here. We've got someone who turned up yesterday who's from Norway who wants to spend some time in our group. We often host students. We've hosted the children of various staff members here in Oxford. But anyone's very welcome to come and contact us. Let us know that they're interested to look around and we can see what we can work out.
1: Well, that's great. So how do they contact you?
2: Good question. So if you Google me, James Grist, Oxford, probably those three words, you'll find my email address online, and you'll find it on my webpage. Just drop me an email and I'll get back to you as soon as I can. We take anyone from age 16 upwards here in Oxford. If you're under 16, we can't, unfortunately. There are some rules about that. But over 16, of course. So we're really looking forward to having more people come and join us. We've had school trips here as well. So teachers, if you chat to us, you can probably get people under 16 if we work it out with school teachers being present as well.
1: And there's plenty of science-related activity to inspire and enthuse taking place in our area too. 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
3: Welcome to another Community Matters here on WRFM, your local station for Oxfordshire and the Cotswolds, on FM, online, on DAB, and of course always on your smart speaker. Now, today I am sitting in the cool surrounds of the Part and Parcel in Witney. And anybody who's been anywhere out on the streets walking or in the car will have almost certainly have noticed these amazing creations that have appeared, popped up on top of postboxes all over the county, indeed all over the country. Knitted creations, they are there for festivals like Christmas and Easter, for recognizing times like perhaps Pride Week, all sorts of different things, and they are absolutely amazing, and they've been proliferating everywhere. And I'm sure that our listeners will have seen the fantastic ones in Witney. And of course, the reason I'm here in the Part and Parcel is because right outside the Part and Parcel is one of their finest Easter creations, which, as I had to fight my way past the crowds looking at it as I came in, it was amazing. And I'm delighted to be joined by Lynn Tierney, who is the founder of Pins and Needles, which is the Witney knitting group that is responsible for these wonderful things. So, Lynn, welcome to the show.
4: Thank you very much.
3: Excellent. Now, obviously, everyone's seen all these things, and they are absolutely brilliant. But tell me, I mean, you started the Pins and Needles, but how long has this postbox topping been a thing in England?
4: In England? I'm not really sure. I mean, we've been doing the one out here. This, the one that's on there now is our second year of the Easter design. But I think probably for the last 2 or 3 years, it's become really, really popular. Yeah. You have people going out with maps to try and trace where they all are. And people asking, could you not produce a map of where they all are so we can go and spot them? Yeah. But it really has become quite...
3: It certainly has. And so you yourself started the Witney branch, if you like, of Pins and Needles. And how did it all come about? What gave you the inspiration to do it?
4: Well, it was about 13 years ago, actually, and a friend of mine and I had both stopped working. Mm-hmm. We'd worked together, and we'd both stopped working under pretty nasty circumstances, to be fair.
3: Okay.
4: And the thing that we had in common, actually, we both used to sew.
3: Right, okay.
4: And so we would get together a couple of times a week and either sit and sew at one or other house or go out shopping. And we used it as a kind of therapy, really.
3: Absolutely.
4: And when we were out shopping, we did notice that a few of the coffee shops we went to, there was one particularly in Abingdon, mm-hmm. but a few of the coffee shops we went to had these groups actually knitting going away. Knitting away.
5: Right, yeah.
4: So we thought, well, why don't we try setting something up in Witney? Yeah. We already had a few friends who, you know, were also crafters. Aww. So that's what we did.
5: Yeah.
4: We've had various homes in Witney over the 13 years. We started off in the old studio. What was the old studio? The cafe,
5: yes. Yep.
4: Which isn't called that anymore.
5: Yes.
4: We've been all over Cogs, the Como Lounge, but now we've settled in the Part and Parcel. We've been here probably for the last, well, virtually since it opened.
5: Yeah.
4: Well,
5: that's fantastic. And so every Wednesday afternoons between 2 and 4, you come here. And it's a collective. I mean, anybody just turns up and I can see the ladies over there busy knitting and chatting, and someone's brought the young one as well.
4: Yeah.
5: And it's just, school holidays. And I mean, not only are you doing something that gives a tremendous amount, I mean, genuine. And I can tell you, for example, Lynn, on the next door South Carterton sort of online Facebook type thing, somebody yesterday put a picture of the one outside here.
4: All right.
5: And they said, this is absolutely wonderful. And it gives me so much pleasure, you know. And then I actually responded and said, well, actually, funny enough, I'm going tomorrow to talk to you. And the lady who, I had no idea who she was, but she just said, oh, please let them know that how much pleasure they give us. And I mean, we thank them on our behalf.
4: Yeah.
5: Because this is the type of thing, you know, Lynn, people love seeing these things.
4: Well, the first one we put up, the people that run the pub here actually said that they'd had an increase in footfall since it went up, of people coming in to say, can you pass our thanks on, or when we'll have a cup of coffee while we're here. So we get a lot of that.
5: Mm.
4: This year, for the first time, we did a QR code with one of our toppers and we put things, it was the Valentine's topper, and we crocheted and knitted lots of little heart key rings and hung those on for people to take.
5: Oh.
4: And if they wanted to make a donation.
5: Yeah.
4: So
5: yeah.
4: That was really good. We raised £130, I think it was, for time. British Heart Foundation.
5: Just
4: from people taking them off, We'll do that again.
5: That's fantastic. And how many post boxes do you kind of top around Witney?
4: We only top this one.
5: Oh, this is your own.
4: Yeah, this is ours. This is our patch.
5: Yes.
4: And it does get a bit territorial out there.
5: I was going to say, is there a little bit of rivalry between knitting groups?
4: Territorial.
5: Yeah, yeah.
4: So we do this one. I have done the small post box that's in the road where I live.
5: Okay.
4: I've done that one before, but I don't do it regularly.
5: Mm.
4: But there are others in Witney. I know there's a wonderful one up on... Burwell Meadow.
5: Oh, right,
4: Burwell
5: yes.
4: Meadow.
5: Yeah.
4: I don't know who she is. I've never met her, but she does a wonderful one up there. And Madley Park always has quite a nice one, although Madley Park's post office is just about to turn digital.
5: Oh, right.
4: And that then causes a problem.
5: Because when they first started appearing, you know, a couple, as you say, 2 or 3 years ago, there was almost a bit of a sort of Banksy vibe, you know, where you go past a post box and suddenly the next day it would have Valentine's hearts, and you think, wow, how did that get there?
4: Yeah.
5: And now you're kind of coming out in the open.
4: That. They put them out in the dead of night.
5: Right.
4: Because they quite like that kind of element to it.
5: We don't, because
4: we don't want to come out in the dead of night, thank you very much. It's right outside where we sit, so it generally goes up on a Wednesday afternoon.
5: And typically, Lynn, how long, I mean, this Easter one is a particularly spectacular one. It really is. I mean, it's wonderful. How long do they stay up for?
4: The Easter one itself will probably stay up for the whole of April.
5: Okay.
4: So generally about a month. After that time, they begin to look a little bit worse for wear.
5: Yeah,
4: but the good thing is, they're very hardy. We take them down, throw them in the washing machine,
5: and then
4: we can use it again or use bits of it again.
5: Yeah.
4: So our aim is that perhaps by the end of next year, we may have something for every month. At the moment, I think we've got about 7.
5: Okay.
4: So, you know, we need those fill-in bits. Because I hate it when we take it down and we haven't got one to put up.
5: Well, exactly. You must feel all sort of nervous and, you know, yeah. So, I mean, they are, obviously, they're wool, so I mean, they're washable and potentially reusable.
4: Mm-hmm.
5: Ask the museum if they can do an exhibition of them, you know, and then, you know, donate that, you know, that entry money to charity as well.
4: Yeah.
5: But it's great that there's a charitable element to it, because that's tremendous.
4: Mm.
5: So now, how many members do you have in the Pins and Needles?
4: Probably... There's probably about 15 of us all together. Don't all come every week, but it's not that kind of, you know, you haven't got to sign up, you're not signing your life away. There's usually between 8 and 12, but I would say, yeah, there's probably 15. And all of those members are, it's organic. You know, people have found us. I've always been quite careful to place us somewhere visible.
5: Yes.
4: You know, I don't want to be... We did try for a while hiring the little room in the Fleece, but you're away from, and so nobody's going to find you there. So if there's somebody out there, a couple of our members, in fact, the lady you just saw with the pushchair, she was new to the area,
5: right,
4: and she caught us all sitting up in the Como Lounge knitting and went, oh, can anybody join? And that's what I love. Can anybody join?
5: Yeah.
4: And then the next week they'll come along. So, yeah, most of us do bring something. Sometimes people don't. Sometimes, actually, the natter bit is more important than the knit bit. Yeah. So, which is fine. Yeah.
5: But so what's on there? What's your next? Are we allowed to know what your next project is going to be?
4: No.
5: State secret. So we're back to Banksy again.
4: Well, it's just I don't want to commit myself yet in case I don't get it finished. Actually, the next one that we will...
5: Lynn, it is nice to have that surprise. Not so much for you, maybe, but I mean, it's honestly, people walk out and they'll see whatever the next one's going to be, and they wow, you know.
4: Well, the Whitney Pride will go up again
5: at
4: Pride time, because we do like to tie it in with what's happening in the community.
5: Exactly.
4: It is a community thing. And, you know, the reason we do it is to put a smile on people's faces. You know, there's little enough to smile about sometimes these days, isn't there? So, you know, if a knitted Peter Rabbit and a Mother Goose can put a smile on your face, then please, you know. And yes, it is nice when we come into town and we walk past and we see people out there taking photos, and we pick up on some of the community pages that that people are commenting.
5: Well, I mean, on my way in, as I mentioned, there was a group of people, and one of them had a daughter called Jemima, and she was pointing up at the Jemima
4: Puddle Duck. Yeah,
5: absolutely. This is great.
4: Yeah.
5: It's fantastic.
4: I think one of the best things that we've ever done, or ever, one of the best feedbacks we've ever had, is when we did the Remembrance Day.
5: Yes.
4: And I don't know if you saw that one, but it was very simple.
5: Yeah.
4: It was quite...
5: I do see it.
4: Yeah, it was quite moving.
5: It was, yeah.
4: In its simplicity, I think. But when we were taking it down and putting something else, when we were putting up the Christmas one, I suppose, because Christmas came soon after that, and there were three or four lads sitting out on the bench next to the postbox, sort of 14, 15, 16-year-olds, and they actually said, God, did you do this? How long does that take you? I haven't got patience to do that. And they were really engaged in chatting about it. Yeah. But then one of them said, did you do the one with the soldier?
5: Yeah.
4: And the lady, it was Anna over there, who actually did the soldier. Mm. And that was her vision.
5: Right.
4: Amazing. And I said, oh, this lady did that. And this child, or young lad, young adult, said, I thought that was amazing. You know, and
5: so that's amazing.
4: A lot of areas. I mean, we all follow a Facebook page called UK Postbox Toppers or something.
5: I joined it on my way there.
4: And the number of times you see on there that somebody's put one up and it's been stolen or it's been vandalised in some way, and we have never had anything here. Mm. You know, it's. And people have said, oh, it'll get... In fact, even some of our members, when we first started talking about the idea, said, but won't it just get pinched? If it does, it does, doesn't it? Oh. But, you know, it might not. Let's assume it won't.
5: Yeah. But even then, the point, even if it does, then it might well end up on another postbox somewhere else. Let's look on the bright side.
4: Yeah, we've never had any problem like that. We've always had really good comments and... so we'll keep doing it.
5: I'll go and chat to one or two of the other ladies over there. But, I mean, that one outside is obviously a particularly sort of spectacular one with different components. So does one of you do the Jemima Puddle Duck, another one does the bunny, or how does it kind of all come together at the end?
4: In short, Anna is our knitter. So the Peter Rabbit and the Jemima Puddle Duck she's done. Yeah. The rest of us are mainly crocheters, so we tend to add smaller parts to. Often the central piece will be knitted.
5: Yes.
4: And then we add the different components. Yeah. Yeah. So, awesome. But we sit and do very rough plan to start with, so that we know where the big bits are going to be, and then we go, okay, who wants to do a dozen flowers for the infill, you know, and we dish it out. And then putting together day is quite interesting here. We take over the whole of this room and we just spread everything out, and there might be three or four of us trying to stitch around each other. So
5: and just before we go on chat to one of your colleagues, the Easter one, for example, because that's the one that people will be listening will have seen, how long does that take? I have no idea how long it takes from inception to plonking it on the actual postbox.
4: Probably about that one, because there's so much to it, probably about 2 months.
5: Right.
4: So that's why when the town council got a message to us saying, could we do something for... remember what it was now, Whitney Feast or something
5: drink,
4: like that.
5: Food and drink festival
4: could you do something for that? Yeah. And they sort of asked us 2 weeks before, and we went, not in 2 weeks, we can't. No, so no, it's definitely a couple of months. But our aim now is to, like with the one that's up there now, a lot of that was on last year's Easter one. So we refresh, we add to it. So Peter Rabbit was out last year, but he's got Jemima Puddle Duck this year. Who knows, next year he might have somebody else.
5: He's got a friend.
4: I'm not going to tell you who, but he might have somebody else.
5: You'd have to kill me after you told me.
4: So if it's reusable, we'll reuse it.
5: Okay.
4: So,
5: and one last thing, Lynn, so is it, I mean, it's you know, a boring question, but do you have to get any form of sort of permission from anybody to do this? I mean, you know, post boxes are property of the government, all that sort of stuff. Is there any red tape that you have to go through, or you can just plonk them on top?
4: No, I don't think so. Banksy style. We just did it. No, the general understanding is no, you don't have to have permission from the Royal Mail. The only caveat is don't put anything in the way of the door opening.
5: Yeah.
4: When that does happen, and it has happened to us a couple of times, not that we put it there deliberately, but you know, it may have slipped down a little bit, and then the post is trapped it in the door, and you spend a little while cutting it free.
5: Well, I mean, the Royal Mail, I mean, they shouldn't. I mean, it advertises them, you know, it brings people to see the post box.
4: Okay,
5: so there is a slight element of there's slightly Banksy-esque.
4: Slightly, but, yeah.
5: Well, I can see it, as long as it's not impeding the business of the post box.
4: Absolutely.
5: And it just, you know, the amount of pleasure it gives people, they'd be a bit Scroogey to turn
4: they
5: it around.
4: They certainly would, yeah.
5: Well, Lynn, thank you so much. That's been absolutely brilliant. And now I'm going to go and have a quick chat with Anna.
4: Have a chat with Anna.
5: Who's the main knitter. Yeah, well, I must talk to Anna, the knitter. Is that her there looking across? Ah, yes, there she is. Okay, well, I'll go and catch up with Anna. We might have another chat at the end.
4: Okay.
5: But thanks a lot, Lynn.
4: You're welcome.
0: This is Community Matters.
5: Now, Lynn has told me that one of the ladies in the group here is Anna Walker. And Anna is, well, I'll say she's the knitter. She is far too modest to take that name on herself, but she is the knitter. And I didn't realise, actually, that what Lynn was saying is that the kind of centrepieces tend to be knitted and something around the outside kind of crochet to bring it all together. So, Anna, welcome to the show. Tell us, how did you get involved in this group?
6: Well, I used to knit children's babies things when they were little, but I hadn't picked up any needles for 30 years. And my dear friend is a crocheter.
5: Yes.
6: We came in for a cup of tea, and we were saying about how we would like to find a knitting crochet group. And a member of staff said, we've got one here.
5: Here in Part and Parcel.
6: In Part and Parcel. Right, yeah. So we just came along and introduced ourselves.
5: Fantastic.
6: And came every week.
5: Because I was saying to Lynn, you know, honestly, Anna, these things give so much pleasure to so many people. And I didn't realise that it can take, you know, a couple of months, like that one that's outside now, the Easter one. It like takes 2 months to do. And one of the most impressive ones that's been in Whitney in the last, you know, few months was the one for the Remembrance Day, which has absolutely beautiful and much admired and much respected by everybody who saw it. And I believe that you were the main person behind that. You must be very proud of that.
6: That was one of my favourite ones. Knitting the pieces, but then assembling to make the form look that way. Yes, I was pleased with it.
5: Yeah, I mean, that must have been very special, because obviously Remembrance Day is a particularly special time, and there's all sorts of different ways that you can express what that day means to you. It means different things to different people, but I know that particular one was so much admired, and you know, that's absolutely tremendous. So this has been going well. Pins and Needles, I think Lynn said, has been going for about 2 years. How long have you been involved in this group yourself?
6: What the actual doing the post boxes.
5: Yeah.
6: Well, when we first came along, there wasn't mentioned, but I used to see things on the internet, and then one day we just said, shall we do a topper? And everybody threw ideas in, and somebody would do this bit and that bit. And putting our first one together, it was quite, how's it going to be? Yeah. And it was like, wow. And people just loved it. So we just started to do more on different occasions.
5: What was the first one you did?
6: Easter.
5: Oh, okay. So it was 2 years ago.
6: 2 years ago.
5: Yeah.
6: That's the same one that's on there. I knitted Peter Rabbit.
5: Right.
6: So we kept Peter Rabbit.
5: Yeah.
6: And I did Jemima Puddle Duck to go with him this year. And there were more flowers put on, and the arrangement changed a little bit to celebrate Easter again.
5: I mean, Jemima Puddle Duck is almost a full-sized, I mean, it's a big piece of knitting. How long does it take you to do that?
6: The knitting didn't take so long with the pieces, but when you sew it together, it was a nightmare.
5: Right, how long, Anna, be honest? Tell us.
6: I guess I knitted all the pieces within 5 nights.
5: Oh, wow.
6: Gosh, that's big. But putting it together took me well over a week.
5: Yeah. So, 10 days at least to produce Jemima Puddle Duck. Well, there was a young lady having her photograph taken outside on my way in called Jemima, whose parents were taking pictures of her, pointing at your creation.
6: Oh,
5: yes,
6: thanks.
5: Exactly. Yeah. Look at the reaction you have. It must make you so happy to see people getting such pleasure from what you've done.
6: Absolutely.
5: Yeah.
6: It gives us pleasure to knit it and projects to do, because I enjoy knitting. And like I said, I haven't picked up, to a couple of years ago, I hadn't picked up a knitting needle for 30 years.
5: Yeah.
6: And I hadn't ever knitted toys or things like that. But follow a pattern and there you go.
5: You have a lot of skill, Anna. You and your friends here are so clever and so skillful. And I honestly, the amount of pleasure you've given people in Witney, you know, you must know that, because it is very, very special. And long may you continue knitting. Thank you so much for chatting to us. And you need to get back to your next creation.
6: Okay, thank you.
7: Across Oxfordshire and the Cotswolds, this is WRFM.
5: So now, finally, I'm here with Ish. Now, Lynn mentioned that I didn't realise that these incredible creations are knitted, as in the one here with Jemima Puddle Duck and Peter Rabbit. They are knitted, but also a key component of these is the fact they're kind of filled out and held together, if you like, with crochet. And I'm reliably informed that Ish is the mistress of the crochet, and she has joined me with her lovely little granddaughter Isla, who's busy playing with something on the stool here. So Ish, welcome to the show. Tell us about the crochet part of it. How did you get involved the first time?
8: Well, I learned basics from my mum when I was about, I would say, about 8-9.
5: Right.
8: And then obviously I knew the basic, and then all of a sudden I was in my late 20s, 30s, I would say, I decided that I'm going to take up crochet myself. So I went on YouTube, taught myself all the different stitches and everything. And now I absolutely love it. And there isn't a day when I don't crochet.
5: Really?
8: Really, yeah. There's always something on the go.
5: Fantastic.
8: Yeah, it's a very good pastime.
5: Yeah. And how long have you been involved with Pins and Needles?
8: I think it'll be about 2 years now. Because me and Anna, we came here and then we were looking to join someone, and we didn't know there was a group came here.
5: Oh, you're the one that Anna was talking about.
8: And then the guy who worked here, his name was Sam, and he said, well, we've got a group what comes here on a Wednesday. And I was like, really? So the following Wednesday, me and Anna just came and introduced ourselves to the group and then never looked back. And we've come almost every Wednesday unless I'm away or something's come up, but we thoroughly enjoy it.
5: It's also, ish, you know, it's not just you're creating something that gives a lot of pleasure to people, but also it's a social thing. You know, there you are chatting away, and sometimes there might be, I mean, it's holiday now, so I think I get the impression that normally there's maybe more people than this. But still, here you are, the five of you and little Isla here, and it's just a nice place to sit and chat and be sociable and make friends and see friends. And at the same time, you're making something that gives people so much pleasure.
8: Do you know, it gets you out. Because I've just moved into assisted housing, and I love it because I know there's something for us to do. And then these toppers are amazing because it gives you something to do. And I actually do the base of it. Yes, because it's an oval shape and it's quite hard to crochet. So I do the base and then everything goes on the base, which I've mastered it now.
5: It's like a sort of pizza. You make the base, the thin and crispy. And so a base like that, ish, that's quite big. How long would it take you to crochet? Because that's probably, it's the size of the top of this table. That's a big post box.
8: It's a big post box.
5: So let's say it's a metre across. How long would that take you to do that?
8: I'm quite a fast crochet. So if I'm crocheting almost every day, it can take me 2 to 3 days.
5: Really?
8: Yeah. I am very fast.
5: That is awesome.
8: Yeah. And because I like to get it done so we can start doing stuff on it. But honestly, no problem. Long as the wool is nice and chunky, it grows quicker.
5: Yeah.
8: But that's what we need for a big post box like that.
5: Yeah.
8: But we love it, we enjoy it, and we're already looking forward to the next project that we're going to do.
5: It's just a win-win. You love doing it. People love looking at it. There is a fundraising element as well. Do you have like a Facebook page or are you on social media?
8: No. I just actually do it for fun.
5: Yeah, but I mean, there are Facebook groups, aren't there? Post-Spock Toppers Facebook groups and stuff.
8: The needles are on that, whatever we do. Yeah, okay. It's just part of that. I don't particularly have anything myself. But like I said, you know, it's something what we look forward to it, and I enjoy it, and I love it.
5: Well, Ish, thank you so much. Now, Isla is busy. She's got. Is this a crochet? A crochet person of the future?
8: I don't know. I'll have to teach her. I know my elder one is.
5: Right.
8: She's 9 year old, and she's always saying, "Nine Jan, when are you going to teach me how to do crochet?" I says, "Well, you need to come to my crochet club, and then you can sit there, and I'll teach you how to do it." So, yes, because they see me doing it all the time. This one's not that into it, but the older one is.
5: Okay. Well, they'll have the best. They'll certainly have the best teacher for sure. So, Ish, thank you so much. Congratulations on what you're doing. It is absolutely amazing.
8: Well,
5: it's been lovely talking to you, and long may it continue.
8: Yes. Thank you very much.
5: Okay.
8: Yeah. Take care.
5: Well, I so enjoyed my visit to the Part and Parcel and to learn from Lynn and Anna and Ish and all the others, all about the wonderful work that they do with these amazing post box toppers, and in particular, of course, the one outside the Part and Parcel itself. So if you haven't seen it, go along and take a look. And now you know a little bit more about who makes them and why and when. And it is just absolutely fantastic how much pleasure they give everybody. So my thanks to Lynn and all her colleagues. And I'm going to play you out now with a song that was chosen by Lynn and her friends at the Pins and Needles group, and it is by Paris Paloma, and it is entitled, appropriately enough, The Knitting Song. So I hope you enjoyed today's Community Matters. Thank you very much for being with us, and thanks to the Pins and Needles once again, and to the Part and Parcel, and we'll be in touch very soon. Take care.

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3: Good morning, everybody. How are you all today? Welcome to another Saturday. Saturday the 9th of May. How can it be that already? Well, you know what time it is. Look at that. It's time for 11s. So go grab yourself a brew, take a pew, and let's grab a big old slice of the Vi Life, your WRFM guide to better mental health, brighter well-being, and stronger communities, supporting listeners in Oxfordshire, the Cotswolds, and beyond. 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I'm going to start off with this song this morning, and when you hear it, I think you're going to know what we're going to be talking about today. Here it is.

that was Giggy Hub and a song about hoarding. And it's really apt this week as Monday Work marks the start of Hoarding Awareness Week, which is an annual event. And this year's campaign is based on focused education for the public, reducing stigma and providing support. It emphasises that hoarding is a mental health condition, not simply laziness or having too much stuff. The original campaign was established in 2014 by the National Fire Chiefs Council, and it's now ran by Clouds End, which is a community interest company based in Birmingham that supports people with hoarding disorder. The 2026 focus is concentrating on national guidelines for hoarding support to establish a standardised approach across services. Each year, the campaign highlights education, training, multi-agency approaches, and breaking the stigma. Hoarding is, obviously everybody knows hoarding is really close to my heart. So I'm going to play this song, and this is for, you know, all my peers and everybody that I know who works tirelessly to help support people affected by hoarding. And this song is by Indiana James, and it's called Hear Our Voice.

I'm going to tell you a little bit about Cloud's End. So it was founded by a friend of mine, or a lady that I've built a professional relationship with and now call her friend, Heather Muazzo. So she recognised that she is, the recognised expert who developed the organisation based on her personal experience and the lack of existing support systems. She is the official, Cloud's End CIC is the official sponsor of National Hoarding Awareness Week. It's a campaign that's run every year to raise awareness and the risks associated with hoarding. They offer training for practitioners, organisations, including housing associations, fire and rescue services and local authorities. They also offer much support to anybody affected by hoarding tendencies. And, you know, the courses that they run are absolutely amazing. There is so much support there for people like myself. If we're having, perhaps we might have a difficult case and we want some advice and some support. And it is always there, offered by Cloud's End and Heather and all her wonderful associates. So I'm going to play this song just for you, Heather. This one's for you. This is Mel and Kim, actually. And this is From a Whisper to a Scream, because lady, nobody shouts about this amazing cause more than you.

0: Hoarding Disorder was on the 22nd of October 2025 first debated in Parliament by the wonderful MP Pauline Hamilton, and her opening speech went like this: I am granted this opportunity to lead this debate on a subject that, to the best of my knowledge, has never been debated on the floor of this House before. And she was quite right. So Pauline Hamilton is the MP for Birmingham, the Erdington area. And she's been a prominent campaigner in the UK Parliament for better understanding and support for people with hoarding disorder. Pauline was a former district nurse with 25 years of experience, and she has advocated for shifting the approach to hoarding from forced clearing to compassionate mental health support, something myself and every one of my peers absolutely gets behind. So on October the 22nd, 2025, she secured and opened a significant adjournment debate at the House of Commons specifically focused on hoarding disorder. She urged the UK government to develop national guidelines to ensure consistent multi-agency approach to hoarding. She highlighted that simply clearing a home through enforcement is ineffective and harmful, often leading to the behaviour returning. She advocates for treating this as a mental health condition. She has praised and promoted her work with organisations like Clown's End, which is a Birmingham-based company. She highlighted that hoarding affects an estimated 2.5 to 6% of the UK population. Wow. That is an awful lot of people affected. And so I'm going to play this song for Pauline. And this song is actually from Monsters High. So I'm sure there's lots of young people, especially young ladies. I know one particular, Morning Avery. Oh, and another one, Morning Myla, who will enjoy this song. And this song is called Let Your Voice Be Heard.
1: Chance to make a difference in the world. Make our luck by making moves. So get up if you want to be heard.

Ooh, meow. That was a bit funky, wasn't it, eh? I hope you were dancing around your kitchen. If you've just tuned in, you're listening to WRFM and you're listening to The Vi Life with me, Vi. I hope you're all really well this Saturday. If you've got something to say about the topic we're talking about today, which is hoarding awareness, you can WhatsApp me on 077-22-100-890. Let's have a look at some key facts about hoarding. So, you know, while the behaviours can begin as early as your teenage years, it more often than not becomes more problematic in the 40s and 50s as the amount of stuff will have accumulated a lot, and, you know, we're a lot more aware of perhaps at that point that we may need to ask for help. It's often linked to traumatic life events, difficulty in making decisions, or genetic factors. It's not simply messiness or collecting. It's believed that the items are necessary for the future, unique, the items might be unique, or they possess a sentimental value, causing immense guilt if discarded. However, there are a lot of health and safety risks that go along side hoarding tendencies. You know, it can be a fire risk, risk of falls, can be potential sanitary issues, and also pests of the rodent nature can be quite prevalent. Over 90% of people who are affected with hoarding tendencies also tend to have

0: 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Truly local. Truly yours.
1: So there you go. I don't know how you enjoyed those. They were quite good, weren't they? As you know, I always try to pick the tunes according to what I'm talking about. Now, I was talking to a client of mine, and she said to me that we were generally talking about, you know, sort of the help that she needed and how it had come to fall. And she said she recalls someone asking her, "How do you live like that?" And her answer was, "I don't live, I exist." And I believe that this is probably true, and, you know, how many people who are affected by this condition actually do truly feel that that probably is the case. So what is it that brings people to have hoarding tendencies? Well, firstly, you know, we know that it is a recognised mental health condition. But it's often associated with depression, anxiety, OCD, and can be associated with dementia also. You know, but these, you can have this deep emotional attachment. Items are often seen as part of that person's identity, providing comfort, security, or a tangible link to memories. Trauma and life events have a massive impact on the onset of hoarding tendencies, and it's frequently triggered by significant traumatic life changes, bereavement, divorce, or losing possessions. It can come along in childhood, from childhood experiences, growing up in poverty, experience severe deprivation, or having belongings taken away or lost. Can create a profound need to cling to possessions. Cognitive difficulties. Individuals often struggle with executive function, so they have problems with organising, categorising, prioritising objects, and obviously anxiety around those decisions making. The fear of making the wrong decision about what to keep or what to discard causes severe anxiety, and can lead to a sort of momentary paralysis, and that becomes the case where nothing at that point is thrown away. There's a lot of misconceptions around this, so I'm here to tell you it's not laziness, it's not just get on and sort it out. It is, you know, it's a mental health challenge. You know, it isn't just collecting. It is, you know, It is a sustained way of living, and it's a protective barrier for many people from the outside world, a world that maybe they feel has hurt them, or something in their life that has hurt them in the past. It can be brought about, you know, a lot by overthinking and confusion. Actually, those are the next two tracks I'm going to play. So this next one is Amy Shepherd, and it's a song called Overthinking. And then I'm going to play Electric Light Orchestra and Confusion. And I'm playing this for a lovely lady I was with yesterday who asked me to play this for her. So that one is for you, young lady. Here we go. Let's play this. Amy Shergold. Shergold and Overthinking.

So how do we help? How do we help somebody affected with hoarding tendencies? So if you've got family member or a friend who you know or suspect is affected by this condition, listen to them and validate them. Understand that the items hold significant emotional value for them, even if they don't appear that way to you. Focus on the safety. Rather than demanding a cleanup, focus on clearing paths, ensuring access to exits, and removing fire hazards. Ask before moving items. Never clean up, throw away, or move items without permission. This breaks the trust and can cause the person severe trauma. We can use motivational interviewing, so gently ask questions to help them identify the gap between their current life and their goals, rather than just telling them what to do. Get some support from professional help, encourage therapy with specialists in hoarding disorder, and if possible, offer to help them find a therapist or attend a support group. Talking of a support group, there is a support group for people affected by hoarding disorder that I myself run in Whitney. It's at St Mary's Church on the Church Green down in Whitney Town Centre. It's on the last Tuesday evening of every month. It's from 6 p.m. till 8 p.m. and anybody who is personally affected by hoarding tendencies can attend the meeting. It's a great place to meet like-minded people, people who are feeling the same way. We drink tea and coffee, we eat biscuits, and we talk a lot. We talk about many, many different things, and just provide for each other the support that's needed. It can be a really great way to feel understood and cared about in the community. I've been running the group now since July 2024, so you know, we won't be far away from our first birthday, which is amazing. And the ladies and people who attend are amazing. They all have such interesting stories and such amazing lives outside of what affects them, which is really amazing. So if you or someone that you know could really do with that support, pop on down on the last Tuesday of the month to St Mary's Church on the green there in Whitney, 6 p.m. till 8 p.m. Everybody is welcome. There will be cake, biscuits, cups of tea and coffee, and good conversation and support. Please come along if you feel that that would be something which could really benefit you. If you've got something to say on this matter, you can text me here on the show on 077 22 100 890. You are listening to WRFM. Let's play another song. I'm going to play this one. This is Martina and the Diamonds, and this one is called Obsessions.

So let's have a look at Oxfordshire and the Cotswolds. With over 300,000 homes in Oxfordshire, it's estimated that there could be as many as 15,000 people at this point in time living in a home that is affected by hoarding. You know, this is it's a significant danger to life due to fire risks and the inability sometimes to be able to use daily facilities. It's upsetting for the person, and it's upsetting for their family and their loved ones, trying to offer support and find ways that this can be helped and that people can be helped. We're fighting for wraparound care, a clear pathway to the support needed. You know, we're often told, you know, that the GP is the first point of call, and he should be, or they should be. And then obviously social prescribers can also help a lot, as can adult social care. Housing associations are often some of the first people to know that this situation may be going on inside a home due to the regular inspections that they are legally bound over to have. Housing associations often don't fully understand the mental health condition, although many of them are learning and learning fast and really do want to be part of the change in the environment of how this disorder is treated. And, you know, I give kudos to every single person who gets behind this and tries to understand the reasoning, understand the disorder itself, and wants to read and learn more deeply about it. There are lots and lots of books on this topic that are available in libraries, bookshops, certain online stores will always have them as well. And you can read lots and lots of useful information on how to help yourself or how to help somebody in your family or in your friends group who may be affected this way. So I'd always recommend that. If you do ever need any help, I am always available to chat with people. And if you need to do that, you can have a look on my website, which is vibarlingcoaching.co.uk, and you'll find on there lots of information about the assistance and help that I can offer. And I do, you know, offer free consultations. I'm happy to talk to family and friends, and I'm happy to talk to people who are affected, or just pop along to the support group. You are always welcome. Let's have another little song now. Let's play this one. This is Benny Hold and Numb Little Bug. I found this and I quite liked the tune, so I'm just going to play it for you anyway. Have a little listen, see what you think.

0: 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Take the first step to your new chapter with Phoenix Hypnotherapy.
1: So I've just had a question come in, and this person says, "Hi Vi, what would you advise, your advice be to someone who is tackling hoarding and is on the right path but struggles to let others help them? In general, and not just with their hoarding tendencies?" Well, I would really, really advise you to perhaps talk to a professional, maybe have a word with your doctor about it. If you are working your way through your things and the reason that you know, these things are important to you, it can sometimes really, really help to get some you know, sort of professional help on those things. Many doctor surgeries now offer sort of like short stints of counselling and therapeutic help that can help you just to talk about the things or the reasons that those things are in your life. While you're working your way through your items, pick small, doable tasks, set yourself a timer, have a little bit of a pathway that you think is will work for you. So often we're just working one section at a time, deal with that area first. Sometimes it can really help. It depends on what it is you're collecting or what it is that you've got. Some people can, you know, perhaps work through each section. So if they collect lots of varying things, we could perhaps look at the selection of let's say ornaments and deal with that section first, pick out the ones that you really like, pick out the ones that you can donate or gift to other people. I'm really keen on myself on making sure that things avoid landfill as much as possible. I am a great advocate, you know, person for, I love to donate things as much as is possible. You know, so many items can be donated and go on to other places where they will truly be loved. Because, you know, you're not going to see all your beautiful things if you put them in the back of a cupboard. Choose those things that you really, really treasure and let them be seen would be my advice. Take it slowly. Don't, you know, do set a timer. Play three or four songs or, you know, something like that to give yourself a little bit of focus, and always reward yourself with, you know, a pat on the back, a nice cup of tea, something like that, just to, you know, to congratulate yourself on doing a little bit. Every little step forward is a step forward. Always remember that. Whoa, how is it 5 to 12 already? In a moment, I'm going to be handing over the reins to the lovely Lou Brown. I'm going to play this next song. I'm going to play this one for you. This is Talking Heads and Burning Down the House. And then I'm going to come back and let you know what else is going on here on WRFM today. I want to thank you all for listening. And if you have any questions or you want to speak to somebody about this, you can always reach out to me. Here we go, Talking Heads, Burning Down the House.

I really hope you've enjoyed the Vi Live today. Thank you very much for listening. I'm just going to run you through what else we've got coming up today. In a moment, I'm going to hand you over to the lovely Lou for Lou Brown Talks. And then we've got some music mix to take you into the afternoon before Becky arrives at 4 for Festival Flashbacks. And then she's back again at 5. For 5 at 5. Then we've got music mix to take you into the evening. Thank you very much for listening. I'll be here same time, same place next week. See you soon.

0: and welcome to Lou Brown Talks at Midday on WRFM. Very lovely to have you all join me today. And what a lot to talk about. Can't but help but get my politics geek hat on today, having all those changes that have happened yesterday. Would also love to hear from anybody who has anything to say about the change in the political landscape that happened. Not necessarily unsurprising, but interesting to boot. I've been listening to lots of analysis. I've been talking to people about what it all means. Is it the end of two-party politics as we know it? I know it's only local elections, but there have been significant shifts. 1,400 seats won by Reform, substantial seats won by the Greens across the country, and a few more seats by Liberal Democrats, but some holds as well by the Conservatives, and interestingly enough, West Oxfordshire, held quite a few seats and gained some more, certain other places as well, areas as well, Milton Keynes, Westminster very much won over. But the message is very much that the hold, and obviously the losses by Labour, but the message is very much that the hold that might have been in existence for quite a long time of the two key parties, certainly at a national level, is very much has very much shifted in these local elections. Not always a complete predictor for the nationals, but this is such a seismic change that I think it's not something that can be ignored. I will be sharing with you a few thoughts on that. I'll also be sharing with you a few short thoughts on a book I'm reading at the moment, which I think slightly ties in, by Rutger Bregman. I have mentioned him a few times. I'm now on his third book, Moral Ambition. It's very inspirational, actually, and it really does make you think, what could you be doing with your life in a way that is really effective, and that activism and making people aware of situations is not necessarily the answer. It's the people that take their ideas, their bold ideas, make it happen, find funding, find a team to make it happen. Super interesting. Some incredible stories in there and examples of how people have literally changed the world with just one evening, maybe watching some sort of television program or reading a particular article and deciding that they can do something about it. Not that anybody is ordinary, as we see ordinary people doing extraordinary things all the time. And also we have to say a big happy birthday to, of course, the iconic David Attenborough. I watched a little bit of the show at the Royal Albert Hall yesterday. Very moving it was. Great speech by Prince William, and what a man. I mean, honestly, extraordinary. Talk about someone who's been doing things all his life and hasn't stopped. He is just incredible. 100 years old. Gosh, I mean, I remember when I hit 50, I thought I was on my way out. Well, not exactly, but you know, you start thinking about your mortality, and there he is 50 years later, and he has done just as much. There was a clip on the show, if you didn't watch it, of him producing his new Blue Planet series, which is coming out in the autumn, and there he was with his really recognizable voice that I just think the whole world knows, that gorgeous broadcasting voice that he has. So huge congratulations to him. And I've been watching a few other things online that I'll talk a little bit about. But let's start off with some music. Here's a little bit of All Saints. Never ever did we think perhaps we would have an election like we had.
1: A few questions that I need to know. How you could ever hurt me so.

So yeah, there we have it. Never ever. So what is the answer to the catastrophe for Labour? There are plenty of MPs, Liberal MPs, who are now calling for him to resign. Is a change going to make any difference? He's going to do a speech on Monday to try and allay fears. And I've been listening to a little bit of chat this morning from various members. There are still some loyal Keir Starmer fans. His popularity is not great, and a lot of people have felt that that has been one of the reasons that they were so unsuccessful. But I think, realistically, a lot of people are just very, very unhappy with not even so much, even if we're paying high council tax and high taxes. Well, this is my take on it. But we expect delivery. We expect things to happen. And I feel that, you know, a lot of people, even if they had to pay a bit more, if they felt that their potholes were being mended, if they felt that their public services were working. And quite frankly, neither the Conservatives in 14 years of government or Labour have delivered. So people are looking at other options, and Reform have come in with their bold ideas. Obviously, they now need to show, having been given all those seats, that they actually can perform, and they have had hiccups. When they took over Kent just recently, it's not worked in their favour. There are other areas where they were absolutely adamant they were going to be dropping council tax, and in fact, they've put it up. So I suppose now they've got this. It is a big move, though. I mean, it is a big statement from the public that they're very, very dissatisfied with the stagnancy and the lack, I suppose, of doing, it seems to me, at, you know, in government. Things just do not happen. There's a lot of talk, there's a lot of chat, there's a lot going back and forth. And of course, that is democracy to a certain extent. So how much does the actual way that things happen need to be changed? Isn't it maybe more important to have some really radical thinking? If you don't agree with everything, I mean, the same with the Greens, they didn't win quite as much as they thought they were going to, but they have substantially made inroads, probably appealing to the younger generation. And it just seems to me that maybe the way we have been doing it is just not cutting through anymore in a society that we live in now that is just unhappy. I mean, it has been quite significant in the North and the Northeast, particularly, not so much in the South for Reform, and even not so much in the Northwest, which is quite interesting. A lot of the Labour heartlands have now just basically lost all of their loyal supporters. And I was reading some analysis that said it's very much, again, in line with the Brexit Remain vote, gosh, all those years ago. People expect people changing their vote when Brexit first happened to the Conservatives in the hope that what was being talked about would happen, and then it didn't happen. Moving again to Labour still hasn't happened, still pushing for that, which I think is a dichotomy, because obviously there are also other areas of the country and other people who feel we should be closer to Europe in trade. It was one of our biggest trading partners. So again, not an easy task for Labour. They haven't been in as long as other governments, but they certainly haven't upped their popularity. And Keir Starmer seems to be the one that is the most unpopular, despite the fact that everybody says he has huge integrity. No one's denying that. So whether or not this shake-up on Monday, this speech on Monday will make a difference, we've just recently, he's literally brought in some old retainers. Well, they're not really retainers, but experienced Harriet Harman and Gordon Brown back on the scene again. Gordon Brown now being responsible for global finance, Harriet Harman for women. So he is obviously thinking now, we'll have a busy weekend ahead, deciding what he's going to do. But I would imagine they only have one more chance, really, unless, as I said, you know, the Reform councillors, when they actually get into their seats, realise that actually it's a bit of a thankless task. It's a lot of time, a lot of effort, a lot of work. And I do take my hats off to anyone who's managed to fight through this election and obviously got feet on the ground and kept their seats or added to their seats. So congratulations to everyone. I have done it in the past, and I know it's great when you have a team behind you. It's great when you can cultivate people to help you. But often it can just be you knocking on doors or handing out leaflets and talking to people, which is also really important. And as I was saying earlier,
after our next tune, I will try and relate this to this book that I am reading at the moment. I haven't quite finished, but I'm a long way through, called Moral Ambition: How to Find Your Purpose by Rutger Bregman, who's a young voice from Holland who has done a few. He did the Wreath Lectures recently. This is his third book that I have read on the same theme, but each time he steps just that little bit further forward. And he does talk about bold, radical ideas coming to the fore, as opposed to just being talked about, discussed, but actually making change. So I'll have a little chat about that. I highly recommend it, actually, all his books and the Wreath Lectures too. If you haven't had a chance, you can get them on iPlayer. We're going to have a little bit more music now. Earth, Wind and Fire, one of my faves.

bit of Earth, Wind and Fire for you. So yeah, the book I am slightly raving about at the moment is the international best-selling author of Humankind and Utopia for Realists, Rutger Bregman. The book is called Moral Ambition. It's had some amazing reviews and people who've read it, Tim Harford, who you may know, who's a fantastic economist who writes in the FT Weekend, one of my favourite papers, Wonderfully Dangerous, he calls it. Stephen Fry says, what an inspiring book. Lots of reviews, makes profound change look easy, life-changing, and gives us hope, humour and guidance at a time when all are in short supply, hopeful. And it's really, apart from a discussion on how capitalism may not be the only solution to all of our problems, although very much acknowledging that because of it, poverty across the world is much less than it used to be. I mean, huge sort of variation now in what it used to be, and that it has obviously helped people build better lives for themselves. But also there's the element of making real change. So not just assuming that putting more money into the system is going to make things better for everyone. And I'm a complete believer in growing the economy, and I have always felt that a strong economy is key to successful growth, you know, increasing GDP, getting more people into work, giving people purpose. But he very much talks about how individuals who some of the time will have come, will have been in a situation where they will have been comfortably well off, so they will have probably got there through working really hard, earning lots of money, through the capitalist view, if you like. But then, and it helps, obviously, if you have that backup. Not always, though. People will come from all different backgrounds and change the world, but they will then decide to use that in a positive way. And interestingly enough, despite the fact that a lot of the sort of tech bros get quite a bad press, and if you think of, you know, spending money for a sort of vanity project trying to get into space, that could be a negative. But there are also examples in his book of where Elon Musk, for example, contributed to the funding of a vaccine. I think it was for malaria, which, although there were, and he talks about the fact that that could now be a disease that is eradicated. And although there were plenty of scientists and plenty of people who had sort of come up with this possibility really quite a long time ago, it just hadn't moved forward. And I think that is something that I feel is quite significant, is change just doesn't, despite all the sort of the wherewithal we have in terms of technology, change just doesn't seem to happen quickly enough, or change that is the most important and is going to make the most significant change doesn't seem to happen quickly enough. And investment it's hard to get investment. And his argument is that it only takes one person to choose a particular passion, if you want to call it passion, or a particular thing that they want to improve, whether globally or nationally, and to literally dedicate their time to do that with the support of

0: want a sport that's fun, friendly, competitive and for all ages? Then Lawn Bowls is the game for you. Come on over to Carterton Bowls Club and have a go at the most inclusive and fastest growing sport in the UK. At the heart of West Oxfordshire, Carterton Bowls Club's a family-friendly club. 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
1: Good afternoon and thank you for joining me here on WRFM for this week's Festival Flashbacks. So this week we're looking back at artists who performed over at Wychford Festival last year. I'll be heading there in a few weeks' time, and next week I'll actually be doing a preview of artists that performing there this year show for you next Saturday. So I thought this would be the perfect introduction to that by bringing you artists who I was lucky enough to see perform there last summer. So the festival took place between Friday the 30th of May and Sunday the 1st of June last year, as it does every year over at Cheltenham Racecourse in Gloucestershire. So we're going to start off now with an artist who performed, on the Saturday evening on the main stage. This is the Lottery Winners with Elizabeth, and we'll follow that by Gentlemen's Dub Club, who performed a late night set on the Garden stage, and their track is called High Grade.

their gentlemen's dub club there, a nine-piece band from Leeds who got the garden stage tent bouncing around into the early hours at Wychwood Festival last year. They definitely brought the party to the crowds of all ages. A bit of a dance floor workout, I think. Well, not a dance floor in a tent, but in a field. A grass floor workout. There we go. But I was safely tucked up in my tent by that time. Being an early riser in a tent, don't see any other way of surviving, really. I have to go to bed quite early because I do get up quite early. But I did see these guys, never to be missed, a favourite of mine, Scouting for Girls.

any opportunity for me to play Scouting for Girls, quite a regular feature on my shows. Obviously play lots of local festivals, so that's really good for me too. Right, next up this afternoon, we've got an artist again who performed on the Friday on the main stage over at Wychwood Festival last year. And this is Daniel Bedingfield. Well, he's quite often known for his unpredictable interaction with the audience, but at this festival, he literally dived into the crowd, causing a bit of, a burst of screaming and a few extra steps for the security team. But it was good, and he was one of the surprise acts with how energetic he was, if I'm honest.

Gotta Get Through This there by Daniel Bedingfield. I hope these songs and tracks I'm playing are really sounding great on this sunny Saturday afternoon. So whether you're listening on FM, on DAB online, or on your smart speaker, this is WRFM, and we are, of course, radio for Oxfordshire and the Cotswolds, although you can listen to us anywhere now. And if you'd like to get in touch this afternoon, please do. It'd be lovely to hear what you're doing. You can get in touch on 077 22 100 890. It'd be lovely to hear what you're up to, if you're at Witchwood Festival last year or any year, or if you're going this year. Do get in touch and let me know. It'd be lovely to hear from you. Right, we're going to go back to the Friday now, and this track is called Wild Atlantic Woman, and it's by the Roving Crows. They're a folky vibe group, and they had a standout fiddle performance that got the crowd's enthusiasm going. Yes, there was a violin fiddle player there. And then we're going to follow that with Friday night's headliners, Shed 7, and they were Chasing Rainbows.

I'm trying to think how many years it'll be 19 years, it's 20 years this year, so there we go. Didn't take too much working out, did it? It would have been the 19th Witchwood Festival last year. Now, Witchwood's not just about big headline sets. It's known for being more relaxed and it's accessible, much more accessible than lots of the big UK festivals, and is often described as a festival for everyone. Capacity is relatively small, so around 7,500 people, so it feels quite intimate. It's not massively crowded. So sort of thing I like to go to. There are multiple music stages there. You've got the main stage and smaller themed stages. Comedy shows and storytelling areas, family and kids zones, which makes it especially popular festival for families. There's arts and crafts there and workshops, food stores and craft markets. And they're all part of Witchwood's identity. That's what Witchwood Festival likes to provide. So, as I say, if you are interested in going along this year, you can have a look. They have got tickets for sale on their website, which is witchwoodfestival.com. You've also got the lineup. And if you want to listen to some of the artists who are performing this year, you can join me here next week at 4, and I will be playing some of those. So we're going to look back to last year at Witchwood on the Saturday. Unfortunately, the band Lack of Afro had to pull out unexpectedly. They were taken, there was some reason, I'm not sure what happened. I was backstage at this point, wandering around with my microphone trying to catch some people to talk to. And I came across the Song Hoi Blues, who are going to be performing the next track, Badala. And they were all the way from Mali. So here we go. Have a listen and see what you think to these.

as you can imagine, that was quite a lively start to a Saturday afternoon. Most of the mums were already quite warmed up there because Joe Wicks had been there in the morning doing a morning fitness session. So he had quite a following from those people that remember his Keep Fit videos during lockdown in 2019. So he had a bit of a following there. Yeah, to warm up the start of the day. It was actually quite a warm day as it transpired anyway. So next up, we're going to have Public Service Broadcasting, who were an evening highlight.

some incredible light show visuals in the background of that performance, which really made quite a special effect, on the evening as it was getting dark. But it was James headlining on Saturday that really stole the spotlight. The entire crowd was swept up in an unforgettable evening, and it was filled with sing-alongs and smiling faces. So here we go. Here's James and She's a Star.

Saturday night's headliner there from Wychwood Festival 2025. If you would like to see some photos that I took while I was there, or in fact listen to some interviews that I was lucky enough to catch, you can go to our website, wrfm.co.uk. If you click on our On Air, listen again, and it will take you over to our WRFM specials and exclusive, and you can find Wychwood Festival on there. So there's some photos that I took and some interviews that I did with different people. I spoke to some artists, I spoke to some visitors, I spoke to some stewards. So it says on there, I headed off to Wychwood Festival with a tent, a microphone and some flyers. That was pretty much it. A few other bits and pieces, but yeah, and it was a great weekend. And as I say, I will be there again in just 19 days till it'll be the next Wychwood Festival, which is the 20th anniversary. Right, this is an interesting one up next. This was on this band performed on the Sunday, just after lunchtime, just after midday. So most people were up and around by then. Could smell lots of bacon cooking across the campsite. This is Skinny Lister and Rolling Over.

as you can imagine, that was going around in my head for quite some time afterwards. It's one of those really catchy songs that you enjoy at the time, and then it just keeps coming back over and over again, and you just keep singing along. Anyway, hopefully you enjoyed that. Just had another message in this afternoon from one of my regular listeners, Rona, who's enjoying the music and sat in the sunshine. Lovely afternoon. Absolutely is, Rona. Lovely to hear from you, and good to hear that the sun's still shining. I know when I was here last week, it started off shining when I came into the studio, and when I left, it was a torrential rain, but we're not having any of that today. We're going to stick with the sunshine. Right, next up, an artist who performed again on the Sunday over at Witchwood Festival 2025. This lady, absolutely fantastic. Lots of people waiting to see her, to hear her perform. I spotted a certain fan, a young lady, in the front of the stage with a little sign saying, "We love you, Lucy." It was Lucy Spraggan. And yeah, lovely young girl there waiting to have a chat with her. And she did actually find time for selfies and autographs. A really lovely, genuine lady. So let's have a track by her now. This is called Lucky Stars.

Well, that was an abrupt end, wasn't it? That was Lucy Spraggan with Lucky Stars, and a lot of her tracks that afternoon were quite heartfelt, some of the lyrics, and quite touching, some of the stories of her life, really, in some of her tracks. So that was nice. Yeah, quite nice to hear. And that was a bit more of an upbeat one there, Lucky Stars. And then as the afternoon melted into the evening, the next artist stormed onto the stage with this track.

was, of course, the Zootons with Valerie. Right, so before I play Sunday night's headliner, which were Doves, and I'm going to play their track called Black and White Town, don't forget you can find tickets for Witchwood and more information if you'd like to look at their website, witchwoodfestival.com. There are still tickets available. It's the 20th edition and it's set to be the best yet. So do take a look and see what you think. Right, let's go back to last summer. Sunday evening, it's Doves.

0: Yeah, Dubs there, that was Sunday night's headliner from Witchwood Festival 2025. So I've just got a couple of minutes, which I've managed to keep because I'm quite want to play you something that, maybe it's just me, I just found it really quite funny, this band that performed on the garden stage over at Witchwood last year. But before I do that, I'd just like to say thank you for joining me here on WRFM for this week's Festival Flashbacks. And hopefully you can stay with me at 5 o'clock, where I'll be here for another hour, bringing you five artists between 5 and 6. Right, so here we go. This is a track called Have You Ever Been to Wales by The Bug Club, and they are a Welsh indie rock band. Enjoy this and see what you think.
1: 1, 2, 3, 4.

0: stay right where you are, as Becky is here for another hour, bringing you her show, 5 at 5. Five artists and music from the 1960s to the 2020s. Who will she play today?
1: One, two, three,
2: four,
1: five.
2: Five.

Good afternoon and welcome to this week's Five at Five. There's my first artist for the first track. It was, of course, British singer, songwriter and guitarist Joan Armatrading. She made her breakthrough in the mid-1970s and has that instantly recognisable voice. That track, Love and Affection, was her breakthrough single, best-selling and most widely recognised. That's why I played that one. So we're going to follow that with her highest charting UK single from 1980, Drop the Pilot, and then we'll follow that with her highest charting album, the title track from that album, which was called Me, Myself and I. Here we go, enjoy these next couple of tracks by Joan Armatrading.

that was, of course, American singer-songwriter Suzanne Vega, and that was her best-selling solo single from 1987, Luca. Right, next going to have a track from her album, her self-titled debut album, in fact, which was released in 1985. Goodness me, how can that be over 40 years ago? That's quite incredible. The track's called Marlena on the Wall, so I'm going to play that for you next, and then I'll follow that with a 1986 track of hers from the soundtrack Pretty in Pink, Left of Centre.

And that brings the end of my second artist on this week's 5 at 5. If you've got anywhere to be this afternoon, it's just coming up to, it's almost 25 past five. And you're listening to Becky here on WRFM, whether you're listening on FM, on DAB, online, or on your smart speaker, this is WRFM. 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There's information on advertising. We have a business directory called The Marketplace, a schedule, Listen Again, Mixcloud, the weather, of course, everybody likes to know about the weather, and lots, lots more. And just to let you know what's coming up tomorrow on WRFM. So at 8 o'clock, we will be here with Sunday Breakfast with Big Rich, here every Sunday at 8 o'clock. And then at 10, we have Chatterbox with Laura, Elaine and Jenny. They're here on the second Sunday of the month at 10. Then 11 o'clock, you've got the Music Mix. And then at midday, we've got Lee Williams Country Music Radio Show with award-winning country music presenter. So that's a new show on WRFM. Then at 2 o'clock, you've got Back to the 80s, a fantastic hour of 80s music. Rich will be back here, well, from here to there at 4. He'll be back here. Chris Martin will be here with his Light Bites at 5 o'clock. Then we've got Science on the Radio and Community Matters between 6 and 7. They were on, if you didn't catch them today, you can listen to them tomorrow. And then we've got Mark, sorry, we have Chris Packett. There's too many things to look at. His website's fantastic. We have Chris here at 7 with his magical musical mystery tour. Yeah, we do. And then we have Mark here at 8 o'clock.

There we are. That's Sigrid, a Norwegian pop artist. She's my third artist on this week's Five of Five. That track was called Stronger. No, it wasn't. It was called Strangers. Sorry. I was reading something else. Good live radio here on WRFM. That was called Strangers, and it was released in 2017. It has later appeared on her debut album, which was called Sucker Punch, which was released in 2019. As I say, Strangers ranked as one of her best songs. We're going to take another track from the album now. This is called Don't Feel Like Crying. And then we'll follow that with something a bit more upbeat, the lead single from her 2021 album, How to Let Go, and it's called Mirror.

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5: It is indeed. Thank you, Jingle Team. I'd just like to say a quick good luck for tomorrow for anybody that's running in the Town and Gown in Oxford. I know a few colleagues from work are taking part, so if you're listening in, good luck. Do your best and enjoy it, I guess. I'm not sort of thing I enjoy, but each to their own. And also to any Year 6 children who are taking their SATs next week. Yeah, they've got their assessments going on next week. So, again, just do your best. What more can anybody ask? Right, let's have some tracks now by Madonna. First one I'm going to play is one of my favourites. I like the original, but I like her cover version as well. This is American Pie.

I did enjoy singing along to that here in the studio. Hope you enjoyed it too. I just thought I'd put a couple of Saturday Night Madonna tracks on now. Not sure which ones. We've got Express Yourself coming up next, and I'm going to think about what to play after that, but it will be by Madonna.

0: A true summer sunshine song there. Oh, I did that well, didn't I? Right, it is just coming up to 10 to 5. No, it's not. It's just come up to 10 to 6, in fact. And I've just about got my last artist on this week, 5 of 5. So hopefully I can squeeze in 3 tracks by the next artist.
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0: Yeah, so my last artist this week is Maroon 5, the American pop rock band that rose to global fame in the early 2000s. Gonna have a couple of tracks now by them from their debut album, which was released in 2002, and it was called Songs About Jane. So we'll have This Love and She Will Be Loved. It's all about the love. And then we'll finish off this afternoon show with a track that was released later in 2015 with a very catchy chorus. It is, of course, Sugar. So I'm going to say goodbye now and let you listen to those 3 tracks. And I hope you can join me here again next week for Festival Flashbacks at 4 o'clock and 5 at 5 at 5. My name's Becky, and thank you for joining me. See you next week.

Music there from Dave Sheriff. It's a song called Undecided. That's the song that brings us into the Hot Disc British and Irish Top 10 show for today. I'm Stuart Cameron. Welcome along to the programme. I'll be here for the next hour, counting down the songs that the European country DJs say are the best British and Irish tracks of the moment. And we have four new entries for you, starting at number 10 with a brand new single from Navo Brock.

Freebird, Clive John, number 9 this week, dropping 4 places. He comes from Worcestershire. He's the man behind the Johnny Cash Roadshow, which tours all over the world. He does a brilliant show featuring the music of Johnny Cash, but my goodness, as a singer-songwriter, as regular listeners will know, he is absolutely superb. Clive John, Freebird, dropping this week, though, from 5 to number 9. And before that, you heard Rodeo Rodeo by Nava Brock, the first of 4 new entries coming in at number 10. New entry number 2 is at 8 for Kate Harding.

Last Grateful from Paul Copestake, dropping one to number seven this week. Before that, the second new entry from Kate Harding, Take Your Hat Off. Number six, well, we have another new entry. It's Kerry Fearon from Northern Ireland. This is Tables Are Turning.

really is good to hear Kerry back making brand new music again. It's her first single for a long, long time. It's called Tables Are Turning, and it's a new entry at number 6. And we'll have a look at the top 5 very, very shortly. But we're going to play you a track from the Best of British and Irish Country Ultimate Edition, Volume 2. 100 tracks on this one, including Bell Cannon with King of Hearts, and this from Fergal Flaherty.

Cynthia, Stu Stevens, Frank Jennings, Hurricane Highway, Jubilee, Dave Sheriff, Mags, Waintown, Jackie Storer, Hayley Oliver Band, and Carl Gibson. And that's just scratching the surface. The best of British and Irish country, Ultimate Editions, are available now.

King of Hearts, a slight change from Queen of Hearts by Bell Cannon this time, a big hit for Juice Newton and also for Dave Edmonds back in the day in the 1970s. That is Bell Cannon. Before that, Fergal Flaherty and a former Hot Disc British and Irish number one. That's called I Won't Let You Down. And let's get back to the top five now in the Hot Disc British and Irish chart. And at number five this week, down one, a duet by Rob Petrie and Becky Hinson.

You're the Reason God Made Oklahoma, originally hit for David Frizzell and Shelley West, taken from Any Which Way You Can film starring Clint Eastwood. Anyway, it's been redone by Robert Petrie, who comes from Aberdeen, and Becky Hinson. And that's down one this week from 4 to number 5. Well, I mentioned there's 4 new entries on the chart. Here comes the highest, from a man who's been playing steel guitar for a long, long time. Dave Hayward, So Sad, straight in at number 4.

That's Vanessa Barrett at number 3 this week, holding from last week's position. And before that, So Sad, beautiful instrumental by Dave Hayward on steel guitar, a new entry at number 4. And there's no change at number 2. Here's to

Here's to the Wild Ones, a band from Ireland called Hurricane Highway, who have had 17 number ones on the British and Irish Hot Disc chart. Can they make it an 18th? They're still at the number two position, which means at number one, once again, it's Tony Christie.

Avenues and Alleyways, the country version, the re-recorded version in Nashville by Tony Christie, still at the top of the charts. Will he be there in 7 days' time? We shall find out. But for now, from me, Stuart Cameron, thanks for listening, and bye for now.

shine if you want to, stare if you want to, but I got to party. I'm up in the party. I'm glad that I got you, and it's alright. 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
1: 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In the shower. 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
4: Cassington Road, Yarnton, has temporary traffic lights. A section of a 415 from Whitney Roundabout to Stand Lake is closed. Station Road, Bryce Norton, has roadworks. The top of Dry Lane Crawley is closed. Blackbottom Road, Carterton, has roadworks. Claypit Lane, Uffington, is closed. Watchfield Road, Watchfield, is closed until May. And over in Charbury, Dyers Hill has roadworks. Don't forget, if you see a traffic problem, give the Jam Line a call.
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